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1: Hey, everybody, this is Christian Hahn. Can I tell you something? Maybe you've convinced yourself that your story is already written. Maybe you've made mistakes that you can't take back or carry regret that still follows you around to this day. Maybe you wonder if you'll ever become the person you were meant to be. I know that feeling because I've been there too. But here's what I've learned. God doesn't read our lives by the chapter we're in. He sees the whole story. You see, the world will try to define you by your worst day, your biggest failure, but God's grace has a way of rewriting what we thought was the ending. That's why I wrote Different Story. So if you feel like you've gone too far, messed up too many times, or that your story can't change, I hope this song reminds you that God's grace is still writing your story.

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1: What's up, y'all? This is Joseph O'Brien, and this is the story behind my song, More and More. More and More is a funny story because when I first wrote it, I actually didn't think I was going to release it. I thought I was going to pitch it to another artist, but I was playing the demo for my wife in the car one day, and she just started bawling and told me, like, Joseph, you have to release this. So I was like, oh, okay. I took a little bit of a leap of faith and decided to put it out, but it wasn't until the song was completely finished that I'm in the car driving and I'm just crying as I listen to this song because it touches on how I fall short consistently, I can't escape my sinful tendencies, but God's grace has been lavished upon me and it doesn't dry up and it doesn't run out. There is literally no debt that I could rack up that God's grace isn't able to afford. So praise God that every time I ask for forgiveness, He's faithful, gracious, and just to forgive.

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2: Good morning. This is Jeff Meyer, Senior Pastor, First Baptist Church of Opelika. 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We are at the top of the hour. 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Is I realize that you may be in your home, you may be driving around town, and you're listening live on 88.7. You're not physically on our campus. You're not physically within the room, but that's okay. 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
3: 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FBCO members should check their email for online voting information. 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
6: Church family, good morning. It is such an honor that we could worship the Lord together this morning. If y'all could do me a huge favor, if there is a seat between you and someone else, would you do us a favor and scoot in, particularly towards the middle of the rows? That there's people that are trying to find a seat, and we're trying to get everybody in here that we can. It's a wonderful problem that we have of what God is doing here at our church. So as y'all are scooting, I just want to welcome you to our 9:45 worship hour. My name is Will. I serve as one of the pastors here at our church. God continues to do an amazing work in the life of our church family, and that is seen this morning through baptism. And so I want to toss it over to Paxton Brutal, our college pastor. Pastor, to introduce.
7: Well, good morning, church family. How are we? Good. No better way for us to begin worship this morning. This is my friend Cooper. He's going to tell you the story of what God's done in his life.
8: I didn't grow up going to church. I had never learned about Jesus in my house, as it was something that was never brought up. So, and then my father passed away in 2019 when I was only 11. I felt devastated as my dad was basically my best friend. I did almost everything with him. He was my little league baseball coach. He drove me to school, and he did so much more that I could not say. He pushed me to always be the best man that I could always be. After my father died, I didn't know who I was. I didn't learn everything that I wanted from him. I broke down personally. I tried speaking about my father to therapists, and I couldn't get any words out. I wasn't as happy as I once was before my father passed, and then COVID happened, and the entire world was shut down, as you all know, and we were stuck in our homes 24/7. And then I started going to church in the summer of 2021. I was invited and I was just bored, so I said, why not? I had attended church as a way to make friends during COVID. I eventually enjoyed the friends I had made and ended up going every Sunday and Wednesday that I could. I had just been going to find a community. I did this until I got to Auburn in August. Then my friends from high school, who now live down here, had invited me to join them at FBO. My first night at 8th Street, I had people come up and talk to me. They talked me about for about 20 minutes, and then they prayed for me. The next week, I was also talked to Grant, and he let me talk my heart out to him about my dad. Lastly, the Wednesday before freshman retreat, while I was at FIC before 8th Street, I talked to Chris Dunbar, and he shared me about his testimony and how his parents did not know Christ, and how if I let Jesus into my heart, then I could spread it to my family so they could be saved. And then I ended up finding a way to make it a freshman retreat. We went to connect groups after session one, and I had talked to my group, and they were asking everything that I knew about the Bible. They asked me about which part I struggle with about letting Jesus into my heart. And that part that I struggled with was the trust part, as I didn't know what to expect, as if I was saved, then I wouldn't see my Father in heaven, as he wasn't a Christian. After connect groups, we had extra activities like dodgeball, the dance party, and then free time that I spent at the pool. After that, we went to our cabins or tents to go to bed. As I usually do, I doom scrolled on my phone till about 2:30 in the morning when I told myself that I was ready to go to bed. I put my phone down and tried to fall asleep. And while I was laying down, I didn't think about everything that I talked about during connect groups and the entire time I've been down here since August. I then felt the sensation in my stomach that felt different than being scared. The next morning, we had breakfast and then a Q&A panel. After that, we went to connect groups, and I told my leader that I was ready to accept Jesus as my Lord and Savior, and he could wash away all my sins. After my talk with the Lord, I felt like the world was lifted off my shoulders. I'm getting baptized today as I know that I have sinned in my life, that Jesus is my Lord and Savior, and he died for my sins so that I could live the life that I'm not owed. I now know that Jesus is first and I am second. I pray that he cleanses me of all my sins, my past sins and my future sins, so that I'm able to achieve eternal life.
7: Amen. Cooper, what a great reminder that even in the hardest moments of life, God is drawing us to himself. And it's my honor this morning, my brother, based off your profession of faith, to baptize you in the name of the Father, the Son, and the Holy Spirit. Buried with Christ in baptism, raised to walk in newness of life. Amen. Give it your towel. Are you ready? Careful with your hand. There we go. Deep breath. And this is my friend Claire. She's also going to tell you a story of what God's been doing in her life.
9: Growing up, my family and I went to a Methodist church where I was baptized as an infant. I was taught from an early age to put my faith in Jesus Christ. For about 18 years of my life, I lived under the lie that because of his sacrifice on the cross, I could live how I wanted to. But that always left me feeling empty inside. Around the middle of my senior year of high school, I fell into a darkness that consumed me for months. Anxiety, fear, and depression took over. I had panic attacks most days and didn't even want to wake up each morning because I knew anxiety was going to be my reality. I was confused and didn't know where all of it came from, but Jesus slowly started revealing himself to me. I began to pray more often, and each time I did, I felt this indescribable joy and peace that made me more curious. One night before I fell asleep, I prayed desperately for Jesus to take away all of this anxiety. As I woke up the next morning, I felt more joy and true fulfillment I'd never experienced before. I surrendered my life to him on April 10th of 2025. I had felt the Lord put baptism on my heart for a while now, and through lots of prayer and wise counsel, I am confident that this is the next step of obedience in my walk with Christ that he is calling me to. So today, I am getting baptized to declare Jesus Christ as my Lord and Savior. I'm filled with gratitude for all of his grace, mercy, and love that he has shown me time and time again.
7: Amen. Amen. It's my joy this morning to get to baptize you, Claire, in the name of the Father, the Son, and the Holy Spirit, buried with Christ in baptism, raised to walk in newness of life. Amen. Of course.
6: Church family, if y'all would stay standing, if you're new here or you're visiting for Parents Weekend, know this. We want to reflect the excitement of heaven when we see people walk from death into life. I think that if we lift our hands up and cheer for our favorite football team when they win a homecoming game for once in a couple years, then we could halfway result in what we see the heavens doing when one sinner repents. And so we want to be an excited people around here. I want to open us in a word of prayer and we'll continue in worship. Father, we thank you for the joy of getting to be your people. We thank you for the joy of getting to worship you and lift up our hands. Father, posture our hearts right now. Father, make us low so that we can lift you up. Would you receive these praises from our lips because you are our God this morning. And all God's people said, amen.

themselves to the point of death, even death on a cross. We see this in Philippians 2, and it says, starting in verse 9, therefore God has highly exalted him and bestowed upon him the name above every name, so that at the name of Jesus every knee should bow in heaven and on earth and under the earth, and every tongue confess that Jesus is Lord, to the glory of God the Father. He who knew no sin became our sin, so that in him we might become the righteousness of God. That remains true every single day. He has defeated the grave. He is alive. And we get to declare his name this morning as we go into this next song. Jesus be the name. Let him be the name. Amen.

0: This is a great reminder for us to sing this morning, because the truth is that we know from God's word is that this is how the story ends, that Jesus' name will get the glory he is due. So it's good for us this morning to align our hearts with that truth, that Jesus' name would get all the glory. But the beautiful thing about the kingdom that God is building is that we are commissioned, we are invited in to building up that kingdom with him. This is what we see in the scriptures is the Great Commission. And we take time every single week when we worship together to read this, to remind ourselves that not only do we in this room lift up this name, but we leave this room commissioned out to bring more people into this choir to sing to God's name, to Jesus' name be the glory. So let's take a moment and let's read this together. And Jesus came and said to them, "All authority in heaven and on earth has been given to me. Go therefore and make disciples of all nations, baptizing them in the name of the Father and of the Son and of the Holy Spirit, teaching them to observe all that I have commanded you. And behold, I am with you always to the end of the age." You can be seated. We're going to take a moment now, and we're going to pray together. Don Jackson, one of our deacons, is to come lead us in this prayer, not only for our missionaries, but also for our offering as we worship the Lord through giving.
1: Let's pray. Dear Heavenly Father, God, we worship a God that's worthy of all the praise that we can give you. And we just pray that what we've given you today is sweet to your ear, pleasing to you. God, we pray for Will as he gets ready to prepare the message and present it to us. God, we pray that we would set aside the things in our minds that are temporal and pray that you would just help us and guide us to hear those words, apply them to our lives. We also come and pray for Z and K in North Africa. Pray for upcoming their home assignments. Pray that you would bless them and continue with their support. Also for their boldness, creativity, endurance, and love, and continue to grow their relationships that are here. And God, we pray for this time that we come to return back to you a portion of what you've so richly blessed us with. We just pray that we would have a cheerful heart and it would be used to grow your kingdom. We ask these things in Jesus' name. Amen.
0: Amen. Amen. There's a black basket that's on the right side of each section. If you're going to pass that across at this time, and if you're a guest with us this morning, I just want to remind you there's no obligation to give of anything. This is an opportunity for us as a faith family to practice what we believe. We do this every single week because we believe and need to be reminded this morning that all that we have is a gift from our Father who loves us. So it's a joy this morning. It's an honor to get to worship him through giving.

Church family, if you have your copy of God's Word, I'd invite you to open with me to the book of Matthew, chapter 5. This morning we'll be looking at verses 31 to 37 as we are continuing our series, Living in the Kingdom. And if we haven't met yet, my name's Will, serve as one of the pastors here at our church. And I know this is homecoming weekend, and so I know we have a lot of parents here, a lot of out-of-town guests. And parents, I just want to take an opportunity to tell you how honored we are that your student has chosen to plug their life in here during this season. Our church takes that very, very seriously. In fact, 7 years ago, this week, the Lord called my wife Shelby and I to come serve as the college pastor. So before I was the next generation pastor, I was our college pastor. And when I was interviewing with the committee that called me here through our church looked me in the eye and said, "Whatever it takes to reach the campus." That was what they told me. And our church takes very seriously reaching the campus with the gospel of Jesus Christ. And but these last 7 years, this week has caused us to reminisce on how the Lord has grown us and shaped us and formed us. But it's also been a season this last week of reminiscing on the unique adjustments that Shelby and I had to make on moving here from New Orleans. Moved here this week 7 years ago, and quickly began meeting with students and church people and people on the team. What came from these meetings was so shocking. If the meeting was with someone over 30, you'd shoot them a text, we'd talk on the phone, and then the craziest thing would happen. We would determine a time and a date and a location, and I didn't ever text them again. We would just show up to said location, and the person that I had been texting with would be there for our meeting. Not so with many college students. The craziest thing, the phenomenon would happen, we would text, and in fact, some of these responses, not just with meeting new college students, get to know them, hear their stories, but also like specifically when I would ask college students to make a commitment towards something, like be a missional community leader, a small group leader, or maybe lead a mission team. I got to the point where I started collecting some of the sayings that I got, and I kept them in a note. So these are two real things that college students had sent back to me. One time I was asking a college student to grab coffee. They said, "I am pretty sure I think I'm good to grab coffee." I asked another one time about leading a missional community. So this is like the heartbeat of the ministry. You know, everything revolves around missional communities for the college ministry. I asked if they would like to take a step of doing that, gave them time to pray, and then I reflected and asked them to give me their answer. And I said, "Are you good to lead a missional community?" And they said, "I definitely am, but I need to check on some things to make sure I'm good to go." Don't we live in that world today? Like, it's not just college students, but everybody in this room, we're equal opportunity offenders for fear of better options. We always want to leave the door open for something better. Technology, all it's done is brought to surface what we all feel in our hearts, that we have a hard time keeping our word, especially when things get tough. And this morning, specifically, Jesus is looking at the heart of our commitment, specifically divorce and oaths. And so in honor of the reading of God's word, I want you to stand if you're able. And I want you to not hear it from me, but hear what the word of the Lord says in the Sermon on the Mount about divorce and about our oaths. This is what the word of the Lord says. "It was also said, 'Whoever divorces his wife, let him give her a certificate of divorce.' But I say to you that everyone who divorces his wife, except on the grounds of sexual immorality, makes her commit adultery. And whoever marries a divorced woman commits adultery. Again, you have heard it said to those of old, 'You shall not swear falsely, but shall perform to the Lord what you have sworn.' But I say to you, don't take an oath at all, whether by heaven, for that is the throne of God, or by the earth, for it is his footstool, or by Jerusalem, for it is the city of the great kings. Don't take an oath on your head, for you cannot make one hair white or black. Let what you say be simply yes or no. Anything more than this comes from evil." And all God's people said, amen. You can be seated, church. There's kind of two
propositions, two big ideas I want to just summarize for you this morning as we're working through these two teachings of Jesus. The first one's on divorce. If we were to cook this down and just, what is Jesus saying? I think this is what he's communicating. Jesus protects the covenant of marriage from easy divorce. That's what the text says, and that's what he's getting at in verse 31. Jesus protects the covenant of marriage from easy divorce. Within America, the latest polls would say that divorce in America sits around 40%. Within the church, it sits around 30%. But the reasons within the church that people get divorced is really interesting. 75% of people within local churches who say they are getting divorced report that their spouse stopped making their marriage a priority. 75% within the church. And so we live in a world that allows marital unions to dissolve just as easily as they began. I've got 20 weddings that are on the docket right now, do a lot of premarital counseling. And the craziest thing in 2026 in the state of Alabama is on Monday, any of y'all could walk over to the Lee County Courthouse right over here. You pay the fee and a notary will marry you. And what we are pointing out and what Jesus is pointing out in this passage is that the way we see divorce and marriage and the way the Lord sees divorce and marriage, number one, are currently may not be aligned, but they have to be aligned. We have to view marriage the way the Lord views marriage. Jesus is engaging in Matthew chapter 5 a particular rabbinic teaching. There was a teacher named Hillel, the school that was being taught. And by the time of Jesus, a large portion of Jewish teachers taught based on an interpretation of Deuteronomy 24 that you could divorce your wife, men, for any means necessary. Deuteronomy 24 verse 1 says this: when a man takes a wife and marries her, if he then finds no favor, if she finds no favor in his eyes because he has found some indecency in her, then Moses regulates that the woman should be given a certificate of divorce. And what Jesus is doing is saying, and let me just back up and say this. When you go back and read, some of this indecency is as little as, wives, you overcooked a meal. Or, wives, your breath stinks or something. Whatever indecency was there, Moses, in the middle of this this problem that's happening within the Jewish community, Moses is offering a legal documentation when someone is sent away. And Jesus is correcting the outplayings of that conversation in Deuteronomy. But before we even engage this, let's remind ourselves what Jesus has to say about marriage. First of all, Jesus teaches throughout the Gospels that marriage is creational, not just cultural. God made them. He pulls back in Matthew 19 and also in the Sermon on the Mount, he pulls back to Genesis. God made them male and female and then called them to leave and cleave. I hope you realize this morning, church, that the marriage union is older than Sinai. Marriage is older than Israel. Marriage is older than whatever bickering the church has had on theological issues over the last 2,000 years. That's how old marriage is. Marriage number two, Jesus teaches, is a one flesh union. It is more than romance. It is more than a legal contract that you get notarized across the street. It is God taking two and making one. And because of that, we need to remind ourselves, number three, that it is God who joins together. What God has joined together, let not man separate. Divorce is not first a legal problem. It is an attempt to undo what God has done. And the Pharisees were misreading and misapplying the word of God. Moses is not saying in Deuteronomy 24, it is okay to divorce. Moses was engaging a particular problem in his community and regulating the wreckage that was caused by divorce. Because if you are a wife in the Jewish community and your husband sent you out, you would be homeless. You would have no place to go. Better yet, there are covenantal ties to all of this, because it was the husband who would take the sacrifice to the temple. Jesus is
showing that God hates divorce. That is Jesus' own exegesis of Deuteronomy 24. Two verbs matter in Deuteronomy 24. Number one, in Matthew 19, when Jesus is talking to the Pharisees about this, there's a much longer dialogue about divorce in Matthew chapter 19. The Pharisees come to Jesus and they say, Moses commanded this. And Jesus corrects them. He's like, no, Moses didn't command this. Moses allowed this. Moses regulated this. The man who then marries, according to this teaching, a woman has dismissed and sent her out in divorce, may in his eyes have done something to check a box, but that doesn't mean that in God's eyes a divorce has actually occurred. Let me just put it this way. Paperwork is not the same as holiness. He says in verse 31, whoever divorces his wife, let him give her a certificate of divorce. That's what's being taught. But Jesus says, but I say to you that everyone who divorces his wife, except on the grounds of sexual immorality, makes her commit adultery. Follow the line of thinking in the Sermon on the Mount. If anger is the spiritual equivalent to murder, if lust is the spiritual equivalent to adultery, then what Jesus is doing is protecting the covenant of marriage from flippant, easy excuses and outs. Why are the stakes so high? Why are the stakes so high? Why does Jesus care so much about this? Well, the Apostle Paul puts it this way. He says in Ephesians 5, therefore, a man shall leave his father and his mother and hold fast to his wife, and the two shall become one flesh. That's straight out of Genesis 2. But then he adds, the mystery is profound, and I am saying that it refers to Christ and the church. The problem is that we see marriage one way in our world, and God sees marriage another way in our world. When you think about your marriage, married couples in this room, husbands and wives, when you think about your marriage, do you think that what you are showing day in and day out is a picture of Christ and the church? Think about what Christ endured for the church. He endured betrayal for his bride. He endured suffering for his bride. This same Lord that we worship sweated out teardrops of blood, laboring in prayer for his bride. He endured the cross for his bride. Marriage is sacred. Husbands and wives in this room, I hope you realize this morning that no one cares more about your marriage than the Lord. And I think because of that, in the world we live in today, we need better heroes. We need better love stories that show the real side of things. I am from Montgomery, Alabama, and had a front row seat to real life heroes. Our pastor's son, his name is Jay. He went off to Samford and married Catherine. She was Miss Samford. She was a model. They move after they get married to California for Jay to complete law school. He's completing law school. Catherine's doing the whole modeling thing. She's on Are You Smarter Than a Fifth Grader? They have this perfect life. They have a newborn. Life could not be better for them. And Jay, in the middle of taking his finals for the bar, comes home to grab a bite to eat for lunch. And Catherine, his wife, in her mid-20s, is there on the floor, unresponsive. Little baby is crying in the adjacent room. They take her to UCLA Hospital, spend 21 hours. They've realized that she had a brain bleed that had been undiagnosed for years, and it all bust in a moment. 21 hours later, they save her life, but they tell Jay, that Catherine will be a vegetable for the rest of her life. And for the coming weeks and months, Jay would not leave her side. He washed her hair. He was with her. He would not leave her, so much so that the nurses and doctors and Jay's father, our pastor, they were telling Jay, hey, research shows that 99% of these instances end in divorce, and you need a break. So his dad went and bought a reserved cabin out in Yellowstone.
He was just going to get Jay out of there to where he could take a break. The nurses and the doctors pleaded, and you know what? Jay looked at his father and he said, "Catherine doesn't get a break. Why should I?" They say in their book, Hope Heals, it's mandatory reading for all my people in premarital counseling. This is the quote. How is a marriage sustained in something like this? Well, they would say this: there is no singular moment when we decided to stay in our marriage. It was more the accumulation of each day's choice to stay, of each day's intention to find all and love the one that we had joined together with. Marriage is sacred, friends, and we need to be people who fight for our marriages, not just for our own needs, but for a watching world. That God's gift to the world is that when they see marriages, they see a picture of the love that Christ has for the church. But there is an exception in this passage. We need to understand that God hates divorce, and yet there are as permissible reasons when marriages can end. Specifically in this passage, and I don't have time to deal with every single nook and cranny, every single situation in this room or in your life, or what about, I just want us to teach what this text says. Scripture explicitly, I believe, allows divorce for sexual immorality, which we see here in Matthew 5, and in 1 Corinthians 7 for abandonment or desertion because one party has already walked away from something. So what do we do in really, really tough moments, in moments of violence and unsafety? Well, Scripture does give us the ability to separate. Separation for safety is not in question. I want you to think about this. A spouse is not required to stay in a home to absorb fists or physical or sexual violence. Joseph fled from Herod, right? Paul fled from Damascus in Acts 9. I mean, can you imagine being David and you're trying to calm Saul down and he throws a spear at you? Friends, there are moments where it is a wise thing to separate from a dangerous situation. But what I don't want you to hear is that the situations of flippant divorce in our life open the door for us walking away from our commitments. We cannot speak at the same time that divorce is an unpardonable sin. I would venture to say that in this room, there are people who have walked through that part of your story is a story of divorce. It's a story of in my family as well. So we are all somehow one degree of separation from someone who has had a brokenness in their home. But the point of this passage is that your marriage has always been, whether you realize it or not, more than just a handshake agreement. And we have got to take seriously divorce within the church. Divorce casually walked into is not just a small ethical slip. My fear, brothers and sisters, is that the kind of divorce that happens a lot in many, many churches actually preaches a false gospel. If the picture is Christ in the church and we just bail on our spouses because we're not compatible, what we are teaching to a watching world is that covenants are temporary when they become inconvenient. And we have to be people who say, listen, in the same way that Christ loved his church, I've made a covenant to walk with my spouse through whatever life holds. I yearn for the day when in premarital counseling it is regularly communicated that the couples that I get to walk with in premarital counseling don't have divorce as part of their family story. There were years that I went doing premarital counseling that divorce was part of at least one person's story. And I'm not saying that for us to feel, if the Lord's convicting you about something right now, allow it to happen. But what I'm not saying is that divorce is some unpardonable sin. I'm saying that God hates it. The heart that we cultivate now sets us on a trajectory to either continue or to walk away. So college students, you're in this room like, I'm not married. What in the world does this have to do with me? It has everything to do with you. Because no one wakes up the first night of their honeymoon and says, you know what, I think I'm going to walk away from this. But the heart of self-denial,
the heart of choosing to love and serve and honor the Lord is the heart posture that will sustain when times get tough. Storms will come. They're promised. At the end of the Sermon on the Mount, Jesus says they will come. Whatever your foundation is built on will determine whether what you build will last or what will fall apart. And don't you see the transition here? He doesn't just talk about marriage and divorce. See how it's just so naturally transitions over to the oaths that we offer to one another. In 33 to 37, this is what he's saying. Simple truthfulness over bold promise making. Jesus is like, listen, you've heard it said, you shall not swear falsely. But I say to you, don't take an oath at all. He talks about heaven, for it's the throne of God, and about the earth, for it's his footstool, or about Jerusalem, for that's the city of the great king. He's like, don't do any of these oaths and promise makings. It's funny. He's like, listen, don't even take an oath on your head because you can't control one hair to turn white or black. Now, listen, there are many wonderful hairdressers. In the 21st century, they can work miracles on some of you. But the point is still that our control over the situations in our life compared to what we actually say, there is such a discrepancy. And Jesus is saying, listen, all of this, let your yes be yes, let your no be no, because anything more than that comes from evil. It is not, your word is not about the strength that you put on something, but about the person and the heart behind the person that makes these promises. In the 21st century and in 2026, I would say that the problem isn't that we are bold in making promises, it's that we don't want to make any promise. We're too scared. College students, do you find it hard to look someone in the eyes and put your yes on the table? Are you fearful, some of you in this room, of moving towards marriage because there's a fear that the person you're dating might not be the one, in air quotes? Church, this is about your word meaning something. Parents, this shows up in your parenting. When we teach our children that our word means nothing. I mean, think about this. How many times have we all fallen into this where we threaten our kids or we say, I'm going to give you to the count of three. And what we're doing is we're teaching our kids every single time we do that, that our word means nothing. Grandparents, each time you tell your kids or grandkids, you'll

He's telling his disciples to stop the whole practice of adding things onto their words, because the location of that kind of talk comes from evil. What he's getting at this morning, and for us, is this, that the words of kingdom citizens must mean something. If we're going to be a part of God's kingdom, if we're going to be people who rule with him, he's the ruler and reigner of the kingdom, stop trying to make some of your words more binding than others. Just be a person who lets your yes be yes and your no be no. Why is this so important? Because the heart of our King is a promise maker. Isn't that why we're here? Like, I hope you're in this room this morning not because you came to be impressed or you came to feel a certain way. You and I are in this room because we believe that God said things and God did the very things that he said. Right? Isn't that why we're here? Because God said that he was going to do something about your sin, and he was going to do something about death and brokenness in this world. And on the cross, he actually did it. And he resurrected, and he's seated on the throne. And he demands worship and praise for who he is. God's word says that he will keep you. God's word says he's going to give you a new heart. And for those of us in this room where Christ is Lord of our life, he has. He has been faithful to you. And because the heart of our King is a promise-making and promise-keeping God, we as his people are invited this morning for our words to mean something. The prayer this morning, as we move into a time of response, is this. We need to acknowledge that we have wandering hearts. The great hymn says this, "Oh, to grace, how great a debtor, daily I'm constrained to be. Let thy grace, Lord, like a fetter, bind my wandering heart to thee." Why? Prone to wander. Lord, I feel it. Prone to leave the God I love. Here's the prayer this morning for you and I. Here's my heart, Lord. Take and seal it. Seal it for thy courts above. Let's be people this morning who allow the Lord to work on our hearts so that we can follow the King and emulate his character on this earth. Let's pray. Father, would we be people, would you make us into people who trust you, who have been given new hearts, new desires? Father, I pray that our desire for our word to mean something and for us to fight for our marriages doesn't come from the optics of just looking better or keeping up with the Joneses or the people that we do life with in our Sunday school classes or small groups, but that our commitment to walk with you comes from a desire to be an accurate reflection of the love that you have for your bride. Father, I pray that when a watching world looks at our church, that they would see people that are sinful, but they are humble and repentant. And Father, we are willing to endure for the long haul. So Father, would you convict us? Would you hear our worship as we offer up our offering of response? And it's in your Son's name we pray. And all God's people said, amen. Church family, would y'all stand with me? I'm going to be down here. If someone needs to pray, maybe there's a husband and wife, you just need to spend a moment at the altar. Just know that the invitation is here. I pray that as the word of God is preached, that we would have the opportunity to respond as we sing Blessed Assurance together.

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2: This is a public service announcement from the American Red Cross regarding thunderstorm safety. Postpone any outdoor activities if thunderstorms are likely to occur. Many people struck by lightning are not in the area where rain is actively occurring. The National Weather Service recommends staying inside for at least 30 minutes after the last thunderclap. If you are driving and have poor visibility, try to safely exit the roadway and park. 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If the thunder roars, go indoors.

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Hey, this is comedian Mickey Bell. You know, there was a woman in the Bible that when she was searching for more in life, she found it. Not at church, not at the bar. She actually found it at the well. 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

I am so blessed. That's Kane on Praise 88.7. And good Sunday morning, everybody. I'm Steve Cubby Cubberson, and I'll be here until 5 o'clock this afternoon, so stick around all day. We got great contemporary music coming your way, plus a couple of sermons as well. Here's the latest single from Stars Go Dim. 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

Everybody in the world needs Jesus, from Danny Gokey and Corin Hawthorne on Praise 88.7. Let's look at our weather forecast for this Sunday morning. It looks like it's going to be nasty today. A 100% chance of showers and thunderstorms with highs near 75. Now tonight, the low's about 66 with an 80% chance of rain. For Monday, a lot less chance of rain. Only about a 20%, but it will be mostly cloudy with highs near 78. Coming up, we got Jeremy Camp. Remember, this Thursday night, he's going to be in concert with Mercy Me, along with Tim Timmons and Sam Wesley. That's Thursday at the Columbus Civic Center in Columbus, Georgia, Thursday night. There are tickets still available. You can find it on our website at praise887.com. It's going to be an awesome show. We're going to be there. Praise887 will have a booth. Please come by and visit us. We would love to see you guys. We always like to see our listeners. Yeah, so come by and see us. Here's Jeremy Camp with Revival on Praise 88.7.

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Building 429 and Singing Over Me on Praise 88.7. I got a song coming up from Jamie McDonald. I just saw a teaser yesterday on Facebook. It kind of popped up out of nowhere. God does that, you know. And coming October the 16th, I believe I saw her latest single is going to be released. It's called A Million Chances. Now, it was just a short clip, but she's doing a duet along with Tori Kelly. Tori Kelly can reach her vocals like through the sky. I mean, you know, she's so high. And she's singing a duet with Jamie McDonald on Jamie's latest single, A Million Chances. I can't wait. October 16th, it'll be released. In the meantime, here she is with Ain't No Way on Praise 88.7 with Cubby.

This is a public service announcement from the National Oceanic and Atmospheric Administration with some home protection tips for hurricane season. To improve your home's ability to withstand hurricanes, trim trees, install storm shutters, accordion shutters, and impact glass, as well as sealing outside wall openings. NOAA also recommends contacting your insurance company or agent to ask for a checkup and make sure that you have enough insurance to repair or even replace your home and belongings. Home and renter's insurance does not cover flooding, so you would need a separate policy for that. Note also that most flood insurance policies require a 30-day waiting period before taking effect.

Oh, yeah, Megan Woods in heaven down here on Praise 88.7. Let's look at our scripture for this October the 4th. We'll go to the book of Proverbs today. Join me there, Proverbs 27. We'll read one verse, okay? And this is some very, very important instructions and warnings from the Lord. Proverbs 27, verse 1. Do not boast about tomorrow, for you don't know what a day may bring forth. Live your life today and serve the Lord. Tomorrow may never come. Jesus may return. Serve the Lord right where you are, right where you're planted. Because if God decides to move you, then he'll do that. But don't brag about it or boast about it for what's going to happen tomorrow. Serve the Lord today. Coming up, we got Group One Crew. This is Dangerous.

say rejoice. Andrew Rip on Praise 88.7. Hey, did you know that today, this October 4th, it's Cinnamon Roll Day? See, my studio audience, you mention food, they just go nuts. I mean, they're easily entertained. They love food. So do I. It's also, let's see what else we have. It's Country Inn Bed and Breakfast Day. I like a bed and breakfast. I've been to a couple. It's National Golf Day. Okay, another round of applause. And, of course, to round out the day, if you're looking for lunch plans, National Taco Day. Somebody didn't like that, but hey. I love some tacos. Yeah, yeah. How about this? This afternoon after church, grab a taco, a cinnamon roll, and go play a round of golf. What a perfect afternoon, huh? But do that after church, all right? Coming up, we got Terry, and this is You Remain on Praise 88.7. Good morning, everybody.

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Citizen Way and Nothing Ever on Praise 88.7 on this Sunday morning. Coming up, we got a song from SEU Worship. This is What a God.

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the same. Gonna praise you all the same from Eric Nieder along with Hope Darst on that song. And speaking of Hope Darst, remember she's going to be in concert with John Reddick on the No Fear Tour. That's coming up on November 5th in Columbus, Georgia at Winbrook Baptist Church. You can get your tickets right here on praise887.com. Just go to our website, click the No Fear Tour ad we have there, and you can get your tickets right there. Again, that's Thursday night, November the 5th, starting at 7 p.m. Eastern at Winbrook Baptist Church in Columbus, Georgia. And speaking of John Reddick, here he is with Holding On Weekend.

That is Pat Barrett with Build My Life, top of the 8 o'clock hour Central Time. Let's look at our weather forecast for today. Originally, we said it was going to be pretty nasty, and I think that pretty much holds for today. It did drop from a 100% chance of rain to a 90% chance, okay? That's a little bit. Highs today expected around 76. Tonight, cloudy, the lows near 66 with an 80% chance of showers. By Monday, though, we're back to mostly cloudy skies, but only about a 20% chance of rain on Monday with highs near 79. Monday night's low about 64 and cloudy. Here's Bragg Worship along with Naomi Rain. This is Fortress.

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0: Building 429, and always on Praise 88.7. Mercy Me is coming up next. Remember, they're going to be in concert this Thursday night in Columbus, Georgia, on the 8th at the Columbus Civic Center, along with Jeremy Camp, Tim Timmons, and Sam Wesley. You can get your tickets. You can still get them right here on Praise 88.7 on our website. Just go to praise887.com and click on the Mercy Me ad. You'll see the ticket link right down at the bottom there, and you can get your tickets for this Thursday night for Mercy Me. And that is going to be at the Columbus Civic Center. Nice place. We love it over there. We're going to be there with a booth. Come by and see us. We'd love to see you. But it's going to be a great concert. Mercy Me, Jeremy Camp, Tim Timmons, and Sam Wesley, all in concert this Thursday night in Columbus at the Columbus Civic Center. Here they are, Wake Up Sleeper, their new single on Praise 88.7.
1: Wake up, sleeper. It's time to rise and shine. 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

0: Mercy Me, live. 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

That's LO Worship with the perfect love of Jesus. On this date in history, in 1895, the very first U.S. Open golf tournament was held in Newport, Rhode Island. So you golfers, there's a little trivia for you. Coming up, we got David Dunn. This is I Want to Go Back.

Every beat calling out your name from North Point Inside Out. Tarn Wells is up next. I really like this guy. We saw him in concert with Phil Wickham, as a matter of fact. Phil Wickham was there along with Jamie McDonald. And Tarn Wells opened the show that night in Birmingham. But I was reading something about him. You know, he's a pastor at his church. I believe it's in Texas. Tarn Wells mentioned on his website he thought planning a church would be about what he could give to God. But instead, the experience exposed how much God wanted him to change. Tarn said in an interview with Christian Post, I thought I was going to plant a church and exert all of this change into the world. I was going to get all my ideas and all of my vision out, and I'm going to change the city and change the church. The biggest thing, he says, that has changed is me. And that's what happens when God comes in. You know, when you accept Christ as your Savior, folks, things change. Your life changes. Your thought process changes. Your patterns change. Things you do in the world change because you're not of the world anymore. You belong to Jesus. And when you really accept Jesus as your Savior and you commit to serving Him, then your life will never be the same. Praise God that mine will never be the same as it was years ago. I am so thankful that God showed grace and mercy to me and sent His Son Jesus just for me and for you. Here's Tarn Wells and Breathe On It.

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Are you prepared for a severe weather event? Tornadoes can happen anywhere. To help keep yourself and your loved ones safe, make sure to identify a safe place in your home where household members and pets will gather during a tornado, such as a basement, storm cellar, or an interior room on the lowest floor of your home that has no external facing windows. If you are in a multi-story building when a tornado comes, make sure to find a hallway in the center of the building, even if you don't have enough time to go to the lowest floor. In a mobile home, choose a safe place in a nearby sturdy building. Your mobile home park should have a designated shelter. That can be your safe place. No mobile home, however well it is constructed, is safe in a tornado. Know the difference between a tornado watch and a tornado warning. A tornado watch means conditions are such that a tornado is possible. A tornado warning means a tornado is actively occurring and you need to go to your safe space immediately.

Oh, yes. It really is Amazing Grace from Phil Wickham and Crowder on Weekend Praise. Remember, coming up at 10 o'clock Central Time this morning, the church services from First Baptist Church Opelika. We'll have them right here at 10 o'clock Central on Praise 88.7. Here's Vicki Beeching with Great Is Your Glory.

0: Good morning. This is Jeff Meyer, Senior Pastor, First Baptist Church of Opelika. What a privilege it is to be broadcasting on 88.7 FM. It is a thrill. It is an honor that each and every week we have the opportunity to bring one of our contemporary services to your ears on 88.7. We are at the top of the hour. It is right at 10 a.m. and we are going live to the 316 Center where you have the privilege of joining us by way of radio. Now, one thing I want to communicate is very important. Is I realize that you may be in your home, you may be driving around town, and you're listening live on 88.7. You're not physically on our campus. You're not physically within the room, but that's okay. We serve a God that we worship in spirit and in truth, and that is our desire and our goal today. Thank you so much for being a part of our service. 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Welcome. 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
1: Good morning, First Baptist Opelika family. Whether you're joining us on campus or watching online, we're so glad you're with us today. We have some exciting things coming up, so let's take a look.
2: Hello, church. 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You set a record and took over 500 boxes. 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Fill that up, and you can bring it by the church, and we'll get a label on that for you and take it to distribution. Thank you so much for participating, and remember, pray for the ones who will receive the boxes.
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3: Church family, good morning. Welcome to our 9:45 worship hour. My name is Will, serve as one of the pastors here at our church, and we could not be more excited that we can worship the Lord together. I know it's a cloudy day. I know it is a dreary weather, but we have an opportunity this morning to posture our hearts in a posture of thankfulness for who God is and what He's done in our lives. I'm thankful this morning that on a morning like this, that our media team has made it to where wherever you are, if you're here, there, yonder, we can worship together in this room. And also, I want to recognize the fact that there may be some people who, this is your first time visiting with us and visiting our church. Thank you. Thank you for taking the time to come and be a part of what God's doing in our church. We have stories and stories to tell. There's three baptisms this morning of lives being changed, and we are just so thankful for what God's doing. And so at the conclusion of this service, if you're a visitor, come find me or Paxton back here under this tent behind this building, and we would love to hear your story. We have a small gift we would love to give you as well. But this morning, we have come here for one reason. We've come here to posture our hearts before the Lord and lift up His name. And so in honor of that, I invite you to stand with me. There is a scripture that I'm going to read over us, which will serve as our call to worship out of Matthew chapter 6. The word of the Lord reminds us, therefore, I tell you, don't be anxious about your life, saying, what am I going to eat or what are you going to drink or about your body? What are you going to put on? Is not life more than food and the body more than clothing? Look at the birds of the air. They neither sow nor reap nor gather into barns, and yet your heavenly Father feeds them. Are you of not more value than they? He concludes that passage by landing the plane saying this, seek first the kingdom of God and His righteousness, and all these things will be added to you. And so this morning,

It is fitting of your name, Father, that you would get our hearts right before you right now. Whatever we've walked here in this room with that is a distraction, I pray that we would focus on you, that we would lift our hands to you, and that you would receive the praise and the honor and the glory that you deserve, Father. And it's in your Son's name we pray. Amen.

0: Well, this morning we praise God for His greatness, and one of the things that we do every single week to remind ourselves of who we are and what God has called us to do as a church is we remind ourselves of the main thing. God is great, and because He's great, His vision and His mission for His church is something that you and I don't have to chalk up and create. He's just given it to us. We call that the Great Commission. We say that every single week around here to remind us of keeping the main thing the main thing. We can blink and find ourselves drifting away from what God has called us to do. So we say this every week. So would you join me in saying the Great Commission? And Jesus came and said to them, "All authority in heaven and on earth has been given to me. Go therefore and make disciples of all nations, baptizing them in the name of the Father and of the Son and of the Holy Spirit, teaching them to observe all that I have commanded you. And behold, I am with you always to the end of the age." Church family, you can be seated. Irvin Comer is our deacon of the day. Irvin is a dear friend and serves in our community so faithfully in our church. He's going to pray for our tithes and offerings and also pray for ZNK, our missionaries in North Africa. So would you pray for us, brother?
1: Let's pray. Heavenly Father, Lord, we just thank you for who you are. We thank you that you are good and that you are holy, Lord. And we just thank you that we are able to gather here, Lord, together, Lord, to lift up your name, Lord, in worship and in praise and honor that you are due. Lord, we just pray, Father, for Z and K, Lord, just for the season that they are in. Lord, pray that you would help them to raise the support that they would need. Lord, and as you promised that you would provide all their needs, Lord, encourage them, Lord, as they're living for you and as they are living on mission, Lord, in obedience to you, Lord, for boldness and endurance and love, Father, that they share, Lord, with their contacts and people that they're investing in relationships. Lord, we just pray that you would bless all their efforts, Lord, and just keep them at the center of your will. Lord, I just lift up Paxton, Father, as he's about to bring the word. Lord, I just pray that you, Lord, would just bless him to teach according to how you have laid upon his heart to teach, Lord. And I lastly ask that you would bless these offerings, Lord, that you would use them, Father, for your kingdom and for your glory. Lord, we thank you for all these things and for everybody here. And we pray these things in your name. Amen.
0: Amen. There's a basket on the right side of every aisle, and I'd invite you to pass this from right to left as our deacons and our ushers will make their way across the sections of our room, and they'll collect those. But we're so honored you're here. I think I want to point something out as y'all are passing those baskets around. When we pray for people like ZNK in North Africa, the reason we can't put their name on the screen is not because they're imaginary, but it's because they're in a hostile country where it is illegal to do what they're called to do. And so for security reasons, we are praying for real people with young children as they are navigating raising their children and making disciples and planting churches in a context that is completely hostile to what happens in this room. And so that's why we pray. We hold the ropes in prayer that God would give them what they need to do what He's called them to do. Paxton Brittle, our college pastor, is going to be bringing the word this morning, and he's going to continue our series through Living in the Kingdom. You'll watch the short video, and he'll come and bring the word.

Well, good morning, church family. How are we? Good. Really grateful to get to open up God's word together this morning. We're going to be in Matthew chapter 5, beginning in verse 38. Matthew chapter 5, beginning in verse 38. We're continuing in our series called Living in the Kingdom as Jesus is walking us through these teachings that we know as the Sermon on the Mount. This is an incredible piece of literature that has been studied for many, many centuries, and we're grateful this morning to get to look at it again together this morning. We've seen this progression that Jesus has taken us on through these laws. One of the pastors that I really love that's no longer with us, Tim Keller, he said this is like Jesus meditating on the Ten Commandments for us, is really what it looks like. And he takes us on this journey, and I love the way that Will over the last few weeks has connected each step in this progression of this transformation that Christ is calling us to. You have heard it said this, but I say, this invitation into deeper gospel transformation that we see through the Sermon on the Mount. And this morning we get to look at two sections of it. The final two sections of this, you have heard it said, but I say, part of the Sermon on the Mount. Two that are difficult for us to hear this morning as modern Western people. And I pray this morning that we can, in humility, submit ourselves to the truth of God's word. And so if you would and you're able, would you stand for the reading of God's word? And then I will pray, and then we will begin. And let's listen carefully, because this is the word of God. You have heard that it was said, an eye for an eye and a tooth for a tooth. But I say to you, do not resist the one who is evil. But if anyone slaps you on the right cheek, turn to him the other also. And if anyone would sue you and take your tunic, let him have your cloak as well. And if anyone forces you to go 1 mile, go with him 2 miles. Give to the one who begs from you, and do not refuse the one who would borrow from you. You have heard that it was said, you shall love your neighbor and hate your enemy. But I say to you, love your enemies and pray for those who persecute you, so that you may be sons of your Father who is in heaven. For he makes his sun rise on the evil and on the good, and sends rain on the just and on the unjust. For if you love those who love you, what reward do you have? Do not even the tax collectors do the same? And if you greet only your brothers, what more are you doing than others? Do not even the Gentiles do the same? You therefore must be perfect, as your heavenly Father is perfect. This is the word of the Lord. Thanks be to God. God, we are grateful this morning for the truth of your word. But Father, we confess together that the truth that we have just read presses in on us. But God, we know it's for our good. Our desire is to be transformed into the image of your Son. But we cannot accomplish that on our own. So God, would you take my incomplete words and by your Spirit apply the truth of your word to our hearts. In Jesus' name, amen. You can be seated. This passage begins, as all these other small sections have, with Jesus reminding the people of the law and then inviting them to see it in a deeper way. And I want to jump right in, because there is so much for us to see in this passage this morning. It begins with an eye for an eye and a tooth for a tooth. And whether we grew up in God's word and in the church or not, I think this is a phrase that we understand. But I do believe that sometimes we misunderstand it in this very specific way. This is not the scripture, even as Jesus refers to the law, this is not the scripture encouraging retaliation from us. It's actually the word limiting our natural bent towards overreaction and sin. And it is putting a proportion on that retaliation. It's saying God knows our hearts. He knows the way that we have been broken by sin. And he's saying, an eye for an eye and a tooth for a tooth. Fight this urge in us to explode in anger. You know, Will talked about this when we talked about a heart of anger that's the same heart as that of a murderer. That murder begins in our heart. And if that seems dramatic to you, I didn't get to preach this passage, so this is my one little word about it.
Let yourself get angry, and you'll see. But Will talked about it when he preached that passage so faithfully, talking about this reality that we have this crime of passion, right? That we are in our sin and our brokenness, we explode. And so this is Jesus, God through the law, him referring to it and reminding him that there's been this limiter on it. And yet Jesus then says and invites us into something that we do not want to hear this morning. And if we're honest with ourselves, we immediately want to press back. Look at what it says. It's not my words. Do not resist the one who is evil. We don't like that. I don't like that. This is a standard of response in moments of brokenness that is a high calling. Because what Jesus goes on to do contextually in the rest of this little section is remind them that there are real moments to walk in this. These were contextually relevant situations. Let me explain them to you really quickly. If anyone slaps you on the right cheek, turn to him the other also. This turn the other cheek, another thing we're familiar with. And this time, a backhanded slap with the right hand was like an ultimate moment of shame, of being put down, of being oppressed. He says, turn and give him the other cheek as well. If anyone sue you and take your tunic, let him have your cloak as well. This is how intricate the law was. This is how detailed our God is. Because I think in some of these moments, we want to press against this because we think, well, that's not just. Our God is so just, he has stipulations about which article of clothing we're allowed to sue for in the Old Testament. Our God is just. Trust him. But this moment, he's saying, there's this understanding in the first century Jewish people that if they ask for your tunic, if they go to the court of law, if they go to the worldly power and try to take your tunic, give them your cloak, which the cloak was an outer garment that was much more essential to survival and withstanding the elements. These are real moments of injustice, of brokenness. And he says, if anyone forces you to go 1 mile, go 2 miles. This would have been the one that really grated against their ears. Because the Romans had a practice of reminding the Jewish people of their oppression by saying, pick up my stuff and walk. I'll tell you when we stop. They didn't need help carrying their bags. They could carry them themselves. It was a reminder of their oppression, of the power over them. It was them pressing their thumb on them. And he says, if they ask you to go 1 mile, go 2. Give to the one who begs from you and do not refuse the one who borrows from you. Beggars, borrowers, this was a normal part of their context and is easily relatable to us as well. And in all of these moments, Jesus is inviting them to a deeper level of transformation by simply having a kingdom presence that we can only have through the power of the gospel. Think about this practically with me for a second. When someone in your life, or God have mercy on us sinners, when we ourselves lash out in anger, in frustration, when we seek to get even, and someone responds with steadiness and peace, we don't know what to do. It confuses us. Jesus is inviting us to see that our response to the brokenness of this world is not to fight back, but to be peace that this world doesn't understand. This is by no means God lightening the justice that will be done. No one's heart is grieved by the evil and brokenness in this world more than our God's. But his invitation is that our response as followers of Jesus, as kingdom-minded people, is that we can respond with a peace that doesn't make sense to the world. Because what happens when someone, and you don't move, and you don't rear back? It disarms the evil.
kingdom-minded presence and peace disarms the evil of this world. Because if we cannot be struck and retaliate, if we can have things taken from us and respond with open hands, and if we are radically generous in a way that's illogical and just sometimes to the world doesn't make sense, they will wonder why. It will stick out. All of these moments disarm the oppression of evil of this world through the absolutely upside down way that kingdom people walk. Everything in us, everything that is deforming us, reminder, the culture in the world is not forming us, it is deforming us away from this. Pushes against this. No, that's not just, that's not fair. No. What, are we just gonna let people walk all over us? I don't know, we have a Savior who went to a cross. And honestly, I wrestled with this first, digging and looking to the Word, and by no means is our God not just. The beauty of the gospel is that God will eliminate the evil and brokenness of this world, but he's gracious that he would save sinners first so that when he wipes the evil off of this earth, he doesn't have to wipe us out too. And as I tried to, you know, take this, these examples that Jesus gives are very contextually relevant. So I was like, all right, let me try to give us a contextually relevant one. And I think that's a worthy thing for us to do. One of the things that I think is a bad habit of us with the Word is we get into this theoretical thing and we never get past that. Yes, God's all truth is God's truth. It's true in every down to every molecule of the earth. What a joy it is to get to ponder the truth of who God is for the rest of our lives until he returns. But it's supposed to change the way we walk and the way we love. But I just think that it's more faithful in this moment to point you to your Savior than to some hypothetical I can think of. Think of Jesus. There's this incredible moment in the scriptures before Jesus is crucified where he's brought before Pontius Pilate. And there is so much anxiety in Pilate. You can literally see it on him. He is quite literally going in and out of the room where Jesus is. And he's like, hey, dude, they're like, angry, really, really mad. Help me here. And Jesus is like, they're still mad. And he goes, literally, he's going in and out of this room. You can see the tension in him. I don't find any guilt in this man, but they're begging for his life. They want me to give him a murderer. And they know he's a murderer, and they want me to kill this guy. And in frustration, in panic, he turns to Jesus. And Jesus shows us what this presence of a kingdom person looks like in the perfect way. It says, Pilate said to him, "You will not speak to me? Do you not know that I have the authority to release you and the authority to crucify you?" Can you hear the frustration? And Jesus answered him, "You would have no authority over me at all unless it had been given you from above." That's the peace of a kingdom man or woman. No, I won't be thrown about by the winds and wave. I know who's in control. Yeah, this world can take my tunic and my cloak. I know the Lord will provide. I will radically give what I have away. When my friends say it doesn't make sense, when they tell me that person's taking advantage of you, when they say you're being this or you say you're being that, the scripture says, give to those who beg. Know what the Greek means? Give to those who beg. Because everything I have is not mine. And Jesus perfectly pictures this presence
Because he knows that Pilate's anxiety of running back and forth is only further proof that he's not in as much control as he thinks he is. And then Jesus goes even deeper. As if this wasn't hard enough for us to wrestle with, he then says, "You have heard it said, you shall love your neighbor and hate your enemy. But I say to you, love your enemies and pray for those who persecute you." It's so difficult for us in our context, because by the grace and mercy of our God and the great sacrifice of many men and women in this country, we live freer than we could ever imagine. So to even say, love your enemy, the first person that comes to our mind is probably someone who's insulted us, which is painful and hurtful. God cares very much about our tongue. Read James. But this word to these people would have weighed heavy on their hearts because they had real enemies. They were under a real oppressive power that dictated the way their lives looked, could enact wild injustice against them whenever they wanted, and did very often. And remember together with me this morning that when the scripture commands us to love, it does not simply mean tolerate or try not to internally get annoyed with. When God commands us to love, he gets to define it. It's his. He is love. 1 Corinthians 13, patient, kind, doesn't keep a record of right and wrong, insist on the good of the other. And ultimately, when we look at the scriptures, this is not an emotion as much as it is an action. Jesus looks at an oppressed people and says, go and act in love towards those that oppress you. And just when you were a little bit uncomfortable, he's like, oh yeah, one more thing. Pray for those who persecute you. Petition the just and loving God of the universe on behalf of those who do you harm. In our flesh, we hate that. But what if, and if we're just honest with ourselves, if we really are this morning, we're just honest, the question is why? Why? Why, God? It's hard enough to love my neighbors. Great news, the word tells us why. Look at verse 45. So that you may be sons of your Father who is in heaven. For he makes his sun rise on the evil and on the good and sends rain on the just and on the unjust. My son and I, Eli, we like to watch football, unfortunately. And my wife can tell you, who's sitting down here on the front row, that when Eli comes and sits with me and watches Auburn football, I don't know if y'all know this, but sometimes I don't have all control of my emotions, okay? That doesn't magically happen once you get a seminary degree. They're like, oh, I'll never be angry again. Wrong. So when I go, Eli goes. And when I go, he goes. He looks at Julie and then me. He's making sure he's doing it right, you know? Eli is not my son because he acts like me. God have mercy on me, a sinner. He acts like me because he's my son. By God's grace,
will be moments where Eli walks in love, when he's patient. Right now, his thing is he can tell you, hey, Eli, what's the gospel? And he'll say, Jesus died on the cross, rose from the grave, and heaven is coming down. And I'm a puddle on the floor every time he does it. This invitation to love our enemies, this reality that this is the love that has been transforming us, means that when we demonstrate a love so radically to a watching world, it is evidence of our adoption. Because our God makes the sun rise on the good and the evil, and the rainfall, provision, life-giving provision to the hearers of this, life-giving provision fall on the just and the unjust. And then Jesus gives us this reminder of the way this conversation, this teaching began, of us being salt and light, that there's a watching world. He says, for if you love those who love you, what reward do you have? Do not even the tax collectors do the same? Do not even the Gentiles do the same? And we just have to humbly hear this word this morning, that if our love doesn't look any different than the world's, then what do we have to offer? If we respond to brokenness with anger and sin and retaliation, what would draw them to come and be a part of this people, this kingdom? They'll say, this kingdom's just like every other one I've ever seen. And this next verse encapsulates it all together. You therefore must be perfect as your heavenly Father is perfect. This is not a burden to drive us to despair. This is an invitation to see the truth of gospel transformation, which is that if you and I can be enemy-loving people, can be people who lift up to God those even that would come against us, we will show the world a perfect love. I've heard... I have spent too many years of my life based on the misunderstanding of this passage, paralyzed by an inability to accomplish these things on my own, driven to this empty place of, well, you know, I just got to rely on Jesus, which sounds holy, but is actually an excuse to be lazy. Because this is what's true of us if we're in Christ in this room. You have been indwelled by the Spirit of God. The same power that rose Jesus from the grave is in you. So no, you can't do these things on your own. You won't love your enemies in your own strength and ability. But you actually can by the power of the Holy Spirit. And when we do, when we will by God's grace, the world sees a perfect and higher love that we cannot show them without his help, and will stand out and draw them towards us regardless of what divides us. And again, the only place to point you to perfectly demonstrate these things is your Savior. Because Jesus left that room and he carried his cross as far as he could and went to a hill and was laid out on a cross. And he loved his enemies. Not by just feeling love towards them, but by opening his hands and letting them drive nails through them. And then in one of the most incredible moments in all the scripture, Jesus is raised up. This instrument, this is why Pilate was so anxious. He's like, Jesus, do you not see what's in front of you? They're saying, crucify you. There's never been a more hideous way to be killed in all of history.
And I can do something about it. But he didn't have the control that he thought he had. Praise God. And Jesus is lifted up, beaten so badly, the scripture teaches it was, you couldn't even recognize him. And what does he do? Suspended between heaven and earth, bearing the weight of all of our sin, he prays for his enemies' forgiveness. Father, forgive them, for they don't know what they're doing. We can be people by the power of the Holy Spirit and by walking with our Savior and putting on what is true of us each and every day. We can walk as people who love our enemies, but only when we remember that while we were still sinners, Christ died for us. Before you try to love your enemies, remember that you were an enemy that was loved. And as we plant ourselves and grow in the truth of that unbelievably radical love, we will find the love of our enemies in our heart and prayers for those who persecute us on our lips. Let's pray. God, I just ask that you would speak by the power of your Spirit, for the good of your people and the glory of your name. God, would we not be people who make complicated the things that you have made plain? We confess the difficulty. We confess the burden. We confess the pressing back that we want, that our flesh does in moments of being confronted with our evil. But God, you are a God who brings life out of death. So you can change us, and you have changed us. Would we walk in what is true of us, and would we surrender our lives to this kingdom that is coming? In Jesus' name, amen. You can stand. We're going to sing together. Now is the time for you to respond in obedience to whatever the Lord calls. I'll be here. This altar is open.

What a great song from Terry, and that's Testimony. Hey, and welcome back, everybody. I'm Steve Cubby Cubberson, and I'll be here until 5 this afternoon, so stick around all day for some great contemporary Christian music right here on Praise 88.7. We've got Mercy Me on the way. 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

That's all the poor and powerless from Shane and Shane on Praise 88.7. I just saw a quote from the Salt and Light Facebook page, and it says, "May the O in October stand for overflow. May we witness God's pour out of more than we ever prayed for, and more than we ever expected, and more than we could have possibly imagined." Yes, God is so good. Tasha Layton on the way with Meet Me in the Valley.

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Chris Crowder within the house on Praise 88.7, top of the noonday hour. Let's look at our weather forecast for today. It looks like we're going to see a 90% chance of rain throughout the day today with highs around 76. Now, tonight's low about 66 degrees. Again, an 80% chance of rain tonight. By Monday, though, the rain's pretty much going to go away. There's a slight chance at like 20% with highs at 79 and cloudy through the day. Monday night, mostly cloudy. The low's around 64. Jeremy Camp is coming up. Remember, he's going to be in concert with Mercy Me this Thursday night in Columbus, Georgia, at the Columbus Civic Center. Don't miss it. It's going to be an awesome concert, and we're going to be there. Praise 88.7 will be there with our booth.

like 20%, with highs at 79 and cloudy through the day. Monday night, mostly cloudy, the lows around 64. Jeremy Camp is coming up. Remember, he's going to be in concert with Mercy Me this Thursday night in Columbus, Georgia, at the Columbus Civic Center. Don't miss it. It's going to be an awesome concert, and we're going to be there. 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We'd love to see you as we worship and praise together with Mercy Me, Jeremy Camp, Tim Timmons, and Sam Wesley. 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

Wow, that's a great song from Sound Affections, and that is called Wherever You Go from Joshua 1. Coming up now, we got Brandon Murphy. This is This World Is Not My Home on Praise 88.7.

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He's my Rock and a Hard Place from Jay King on Weekend Praise 88.7. Got a song coming up, a live version of How Great Thou Art. And this a number of artists in here, including Phil Wickham, Brandon Lake, Cody Carnes, and Kerry Jobe, all singing How Great Thou Art.

0: 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Hallelujah.
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0: I heard about this company dumping toxins in local rivers, and I called their executives to say stop, but I never got through to anyone except secretary after secretary. 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So I organized a huge protest, and we actually got the company shut down. 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

0: I'm So Blessed from Kane on Praise 88.7 on this Sunday afternoon with Cubby. I got Phil Wickham on the way. You know, I just read something. This guy's got to be a fun guy to be around. I read on his Facebook page, he played a game with his band members. In a video on his social media, Phil asked his band members to finish the lyrics to some of his songs. You got to check it out. 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

That's Hannah Kerr with Ordinary on Praise 88.7. I got a song coming up from Forrest Frank. You know, yesterday I went over to Dadeville, downtown Dadeville. They had their big fall festival there, and it's always so much fun. There's good food. There was an incredible band from Mobile University, University of Mobile there that asked yesterday. They were awesome. And I saw Brother Joe. We had a booth there at Praise 88.7, and we visited some. But there was a lady that came up with her three sons, and they love Praise 88.7. They listen to us all the time. And I asked each of them, who is their favorite artist? And two of the three said Forrest Frank. And, you know, so this guy is making a great impact on our young people. And I have watched a concert by him that's on YouTube. It's really, really good, as a matter of fact. And I heard part of his testimony as well. And so, yeah, Forrest Frank coming up with a song called OK. Lord,

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perfectly. Yes, you do it perfectly. That's Micah Tyler, and along with a little help from Colton Dixon on that song. And let me tell you about that song, as a matter of fact. I just read on JubileeCast.com that Micah Tyler celebrates his 8th number one radio single as his song, Perfectly, that one you just heard, reaches the top of the charts. The milestone continues an impressive record with 8 of his 12 radio singles reaching the top spot and all 12 earning a top 10 placement. I mean, that's hard to do in this business, folks, and Micah Tyler's doing a great job with that. Coming up, we got Daniel Mulkey. This is Only Jesus Can Do on Praise 88.7, Sunday Afternoon with Cubby.

Jen Johnson with Goodness of God on Praise 88.7. Top of the 2 o'clock hour this Sunday afternoon. Let's look at our weather forecast for tonight. We'll see an 80% chance of showers tonight. The low's around 66. For Monday, most of the rain will go away, only about a 20% chance. But highs near 79 and cloudy through the day. By Monday night, still cloudy. The low's near 64, about the same for Tuesday. Matthew West coming up with Back to Jesus.

Yeah, Mercy Me, Jeremy Camp in concert this Thursday in Columbus at the Columbus Civic Center. We're going to be there with the booth. Please come and visit us. 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Here's Mercy Me, their latest single, Wake Up Sleeper, on Praise 88.7.

We're made for these days. Jeremy Camp on Praise 87 on a Sunday afternoon. Mercy Me coming up. You remember, they're going to be in concert together. We got them right here back to back. That's Mercy Me, Jeremy Camp, Tim Timmons, and Sam Wesley in concert this Thursday night at Columbus, Georgia, at the Columbus Civic Center. You can still get your tickets right here on Praise87.com. 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

0: That's Tiffany Hudson along with Elevation Worship and Chris Brown, and So Be It. Now here's Hawk Nelson.
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That's our man, Andrew Rip, with I Do It Again on Praise 88.7. We enjoyed him so much. We saw him over in Phoenix City a few months ago. It was so, so good. Coming up, we got Passion and Just That Good on Weekend Praise 88.7 with Cubby.

Jason Crabb and Good Morning Mercy on Praise 88.7. We had him in concert in Atlantic City a few years ago over at Celebrate Freedom, and he was fantastic. We did an interview with him before the concert. I did two, as a matter of fact. I did one with his contemporary music. I did another one with him with his Southern gospel music, and he was so gracious to give us two interviews and just spent time with us. I mean, we spent probably over an hour in there, and that's kind of rare to get interviews for that long, but he was very, very gracious. What a nice guy. Here's We Are Messengers. I just saw a message about We Are Messengers. Let me find that. Here it is. They just released their fifth studio album. It's called Halfway Home. It's now available everywhere. Halfway Home follows another busy season for We Are Messengers, who have continued taking their music to audiences around the world through extensive touring and live appearances. And here they are with Maybe It's Okay.

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Welcome to Moments with the Bible, a broadcast ministry of a New Testament Assembly of Believers located in Auburn, Alabama. We invite you to remain with us for the next half hour or so for an in-depth look at the Word of God as we seek to understand and apply the Scriptures to our daily lives. Dear Heavenly Father, as we come before you, Lord, with an open book, the Bible, before us, we pray that the Holy Spirit would have His perfect, unfettered ministry in our lives. Illumine our understanding, Lord Jesus Christ, and grant us a deeper comprehension of the will of God in Christ Jesus concerning us. We pray in Jesus' name.

So what I'm saying is we need to have a biblical attitude of love. Of love towards your brethren, lest belligerence enter in and it will erode your heart. It will corrode your heart. It will erode your love. It will corrode your spiritual life until you become corrupt and you're eaten up of hatred and malice and ill will, and you can't even see straight scripturally. And I believe one reason why people go into darkness and are influenced by the spirit of error doctrinally and practically is because they develop an attitude in a true church where they had the light and then the light was put out and they were deprived of spiritual sight because of an attitude that was developed in their heart towards someone. And again, I don't want to go into this too much, but one thing I do think we need to consider as a church is that some of the people in our church are not open enough. They're not communicative enough about their needs in their spiritual life. And I don't, you know that I am not one to recommend that you go to strangers and talk about your spiritual needs. You young people know that for a fact. But what I'm saying is that some of you are not open and communicative enough about your needs. And if you were and you trusted the ministry more and trusted brothers and sisters in the body more, you would be recovered a lot quicker than you would be if you're trying to conceal everything and be secretive because you don't want anybody to know that you're not perfect. Well, we already know you're not perfect. So you're not keeping anything from us in that sense. We know you're not perfect, but we are concerned about you. And we see you sinking. And instead of saying, Brother Bobby, I've got this problem. You know, please, can you pray with me or help me about it? You know, they try to ignore the situation. And as I say, if you ask them about it, they're resentful because they're so secretive. I don't believe in being that way. One thing I believe is in firm communication. Now, sometimes I don't communicate about things because people may say, well, I want to know about that, but I'm thinking, yeah, but this other person is going to be damaged by what I tell you. So I love them just as much as I love you. So there are reasons why I don't communicate as a pastor about every issue because it betrays someone else's confidence. And I hope that you would want me to treat you the same way if you were sharing something in confidence to me. But what I am saying is we need more openness. And I don't mean sharing everything about your life. That's not what I'm

One of the problems in Nehemiah's day, and he recognized this as a problem, is that in the construction and the building work to which the Lord had called him, the task proved difficult because they were too separate upon the walls. There were one contingency of workers were over here, and another contingency of workers were over here, and there was difficulty in communication and in coordination of their efforts. And, you know, sometimes Christians are too separate upon the walls. In other words, they're too isolated to themselves. My family, me and mine. And they're not communicating with the larger body of Christ. And that presents a difficulty in coordinating our efforts to serve the Lord Jesus Christ. So why do saints begin to sing? Because of the diverted gaze, because of the scandal of belligerence, because of a diverted focus. Now, this is not quite the same as the diverted gaze. The diverted gaze had to do with our personal relationship with Jesus Christ, the God-man. The diverted focus has to do with a shift in focus or emphasis in our spiritual lives. A subtle shift in focus or emphasis in our spiritual lives that betrays us in the end. This is 1 Timothy chapter 1. The brothers and I are studying 1 Timothy, and it's been a blessed experience to study this book. But I want to point out to you that Paul left Timothy in Ephesus around the year 64 AD, in order to check the spread of an error that was developing in Ephesus. And this error was developing because some elders had begun to be sidetracked by Satan. They developed a shift in focus. The focus of their ministry was no longer the aim or the end of the gospel commandment. It became another end. They substituted ends or aims or spiritual goals. And so let's read with verse 3, 1 Timothy 1, verse 3. "And as I besought thee to abide still at Ephesus when I went into Macedonia, that thou mightest charge some that they teach no other doctrine, neither give heed to fables, religious myths, and endless genealogies which minister questions or which foster controversy." Controversial questions is the point. "Rather than godly edifying, which is in faith." Now, the end, the telos, or the outcome toward which something is directed. The telos, the outcome toward which something is directed. The aim is another translation. "Now, the aim of the commandment is charity," or love, "out of a pure heart and of a good conscience, and of faith unfeigned." So these three pure streams converge to produce love that is the fulfillment of the aim of the commandment, the gospel commandment. "From which some, having swerved," they veered off course. "Some, having swerved, have turned aside unto vain jangling," just fruitless discussion, empty religious rhetoric, "desiring to be teachers of the law, doctors of the law, understanding neither what they say nor whereof they affirm." In other words, they've been distracted. They have shifted in their focus from the gospel aim, which was this practical charity out of a pure heart and out of a good conscience that's been cleansed and washed clean by the blood of Jesus, and out of a unfeigned, that means a sincere faith. They've shifted from the gospel goal, the gospel aim, to an aim of their own, which was to engage in a fascination with speculative, esoteric meanings that they allegedly perceived from the Old Testament texts, in particular the genealogies of the Old Testament. They were trying to draw some hidden esoteric meaning from these genealogies, and they were making the proper interpretation of these genealogies their aim in Christianity. In other words, there was an unwarranted shift in focus, a diverted focus in their Christian lives. And because of this diverted focus, brothers and sisters, there was

0: an unwholesome result. Chapter 6, we don't want to read through the book of 1 Timothy, but chapter 6 talks about the fact that if someone doesn't agree with Paul or Timothy, if they don't consent to wholesome words, even the words of the Lord Jesus Christ, verse 4 of 1 Timothy 6 says he is proud, knowing nothing. In other words, he claims to have a higher knowledge about the meaning of these genealogies. He says, really, he doesn't know anything. But he's proud about his own ignorance. He's proud, knowing nothing but doting. He has a morbid fondness for controversy, doting about questions and strifes of words whereof cometh. This is the fruit of it. Envy, strife, railings, evil surmisings, perverse disputings of men of corrupt minds and destitute or deprived of the truth. There it is. They've been diverted from the truth. Supposing that gain is godliness, from such withdraw thyself. In other words, these individuals have become a quarrelsome group of believers. And quarrel and strife and contention has become characteristic of their lot. Their focus has been diverted. Now, has your focus been diverted? He's talking about ministers here. These elders that had erred and had misled the church, or at least elements within the church, in Ephesus. The Greek word for to swerve, which is a very interesting word, ostakeo. Ostakeo means to miss the mark, literally. It means to miss the mark, to deviate, to go astray by departing from moral and spiritual standards. To go astray by departing from moral and spiritual standards, it means to swerve. In other words, they veered off course. Their Christianity was on course, but they veered off course. They were sidetracked by Satan. Just like trains, you know, they'll come to a certain place in the tracks and the tracks will shift and they'll divert the train this way or the other way. They've been diverted, they've been sidetracked by Satan and they are off course. But they were on course. They've become sinking saints. These were elders that were being misled by a fascination that they developed because they shifted the focus of their Christianity from the aim of the gospel commandment onto a lesser aim, a lesser goal. We need to be careful because this distorted perspective is what characterized the Pharisees. I just want to share with you some things that have been written concerning this. Verse 6 contains Paul's enlightened analysis of the Ephesian situation. The church was running amok because elements within its leadership had veered off course. The spiritual and doctrinal danger of becoming sidetracked is ever present and real. It is also ruinous. To make peripheral concerns primary is to leave the Lord we love. The instances of this tendency in religion are evident on almost every hand, so often due to a failure to keep first things first and the development of a fascinating fixation upon considerations of lesser import. The danger is subtle and skulks around the corner, ready to ambush the unsuspecting soul, however sincere, by diverting his gaze and attention from the one whom alone deserves his undivided love. The blind Pharisee, who majors on minors, is a classic illustration of this deadly tendency. The spiritual myopia that can strain at a gnat and swallow a camel, Matthew 23:24. Pay tithes of the tiniest garden vegetables and yet neglect the weightier matters of mercy, judgment, and faith, Matthew 23:23. Contend for a strict and rabbinical approach to Sabbath observance and yet find fault with the miracle-working ministry of the God-man, John 9:13-25. And even scruple over an issue of Passover defilement while plotting to murder the Lord of glory, John 18:28, are instances of this diverted focus. Such was the grievous deviation of the Jewish leadership of Jesus' day, and now over 30 years later, some elders would-be doctors of law were sadly following in their train, 1 Timothy 1:7, unaware of the subtle shift of focus that had led them astray. Their swerving is described by the Greek verb ostakeo, which we've given you the meaning. Because they had lost sight of the glorious gospel and its powerful fruitage of love, they had developed an inordinate fondness for abstract and fruitless discussions that failed to promote a life of practical godliness. This is what happens. It happened in their lives. They became sinking saints, and Paul wanted to arrest the influence of these sinking saints at Ephesus. That's why he left Timothy there at Ephesus, that he might charge some that they teach no other doctrine. He's saying, in effect, this is a distraction. You're taking a consideration of lesser import, something of dubious value, and you're substituting it for something that is immensely valuable. You are taking away the gold and offering the people straw. And they're being moved away from the hope of the gospel. And brothers and sisters, we need to examine ourselves, because in a church, sometimes we can develop an emphasis. And I don't think we've done it in this church, but we need to be aware of the danger of doing it. That's what keeps us from doing it. We can develop an emphasis that is maybe not the emphasis of the New Testament. Now, I know people think we do that about dress wear and about divine healing and other things, but these things are not mere trifles. They're taught in the Word of God. It's our command in the commission to teach men to observe all things whatsoever Jesus commanded. But let's see the relative importance of all things as they are centered in the headship of Jesus Christ, in the centrality of Jesus Christ. In other words, there are important things in the Word of God. Everything in the Word of God is important, but there are things that matter most. Like Jesus said, he wanted them to pay the tithes of those garden vegetables. He said, you all, but he wanted them to place the emphasis upon the mercy and the judgment and the faith. So this shift in emphasis, this shift in focus, brothers and sisters, is all important. I want people to trust the Lord for their healing. I believe in trusting the Lord for healing. But there are groups and denominations, people that have developed such denunciatory tone towards medical science that their message is basically one of scorn towards the alternative instead of one of uplifting faith towards him who is able to heal them. And when there's this subtle shift in your approach to Christianity, you lose the grace to help you to stand in time of need. You begin to sink when you develop a caustic tone. And I have witnessed that. I've seen people be very proud and very caustic and brag about how they haven't been to the doctor in 30 years before they went to the hospital, or someone took them to the hospital. I'm saying, brothers and sisters, that we need to be humble. We need to humble ourselves beneath the mighty hand of God. He whose soul is lifted up, according to Habakkuk 2, his soul is not upright in him, but the just shall live by faith. In other words, the implication is not this human hubris, but this humble faith that holds fast to the vision, though it tarries. He holds fast to the vision. He doesn't draw back in unbelief, but he's holding fast to his confession of faith without wavering, knowing that God is faithful who made the promise. It's based upon a relationship and a looking to the Lord Jesus Christ as the author and finisher of your faith. And some can just develop scorn. You're never going to make people trust God by telling them how bad you think medical science is. That's not going to make people trust God. No, it won't. People that have faith in God don't need an alternative because the Lord's grace is sufficient for them. They don't need an alternative because God's grace is sufficient for them, and they abhor the idea of turning to anyone but Jesus Christ for help and assistance and guidance in time of need. So what I'm saying is it's a matter of perspective and emphasis and what your focus is in this area as well as many other areas. And I'm saying that people sometimes are sidetracked in certain areas, and they're not seeing the bigger picture. And because of that, and I'm speaking out of years of experience here, sometimes they do fall when they're truly tested. And so what I'm trying to say is we're talking about attitudes. Attitudes. I would rather see a sweet, spirited Christian who just loves the Lord and is humble and loves the brotherhood and loves the sisterhood and just wants to hear the Word of God and wants to progress and grow in grace and knowledge of the Lord Jesus Christ, and they don't have these attitudes and they don't develop this caustic tone in their Christianity that's the result of shifting focus. You see, how can we have a caustic tone towards anybody? And I'm not talking about loving righteousness and hating iniquity. I'm talking about towards people. How can we have a caustic tone towards anyone if the aim of the commandment is love out of a pure heart and out of a cleansed conscience and out of sincere faith? See, true faith produces love. Faith worketh by love. It displays its activity by love. If we're short on love, we're short on faith. There is no other way around it if you read the New Testament aright. How readest thou? Well, you can have faith. I know 1 Corinthians 13 is there. You can move mountains by faith and not have love, but he's talking about the gift of faith. I'm talking about the fruit of faith. Now abideth faith, hope, and love, these three, but the greatest of these is what? Anybody hear that? Can somebody say that? Love. The greatest is love. It's greater than faith. Because some people say they have faith to move mountains, and I don't see the mountains moving, but they say they have faith, but then they don't have love. You can even give your body to be burned. You can give away all your goods to feed the poor and not have love. It's an attitude of spiritual affection that you have towards your fellow man, towards the brethren, the brotherhood. We have this love, and I hope you know this as a pastor, but no matter how I've had to reprove you, and I have had to reprove some on occasion, not all the time, but on occasion, I love you and I pray for you. And to me, that's the bottom line. That's the anchor in my attitude towards you as a church. And you know, that holds you steady. You know what I mean? When waves and winds and billows would sway you, it holds you steady. Because there's no greater virtue than love. And I love Jesus and I love His people and I love His church. And I'm simply exhorting you, that's the way all of us need to be. All of us. We can't disguise our belligerence by saying, Brother Bobby, you're supposed to love the church because you're the pastor. No, you're supposed to love the church too. And if your focus in Christianity shifts, then something goes awry in your attitude and you become diverted. You swerve off course in your Christian pursuit. And it happens subtly. It's a danger we need to avoid. I remember an older minister years ago. He was a minister who lived by faith, had seen great demonstrations of the power of God in his ministry. And he was staying with my parents one time. He was in town preaching at another church. And he said something that has stayed with me. He was an older man. He's with the Lord now. Was a missionary for many years. And that was a period of my life when I was stressing, you know, discerning error in doctrine, and we need to discern these errors in the body of Christ. And I was stressing certain things. And I don't know, maybe he detected that too. I don't know if he did or not. But we were one day talking, or he was there and involved in a conversation, and in my presence he said, always keep a sweet spirit. And that's always stayed with me. And he said, always keep a sweet spirit. And you know what? If we fail to keep that sweet spirit, brothers and sisters, if we swerve and we develop this caustic tone and this attitude of scorn towards the body of Christ or to brothers and sisters, you develop belligerence, your eyes are blinded, and you lose the discernment you think you have, because you're not discerning if you have a distorted perspective and you've shifted the focus in your Christianity. So we need to be careful here, lest our focus be diverted and on some particular issue, some particular stance, some particular doctrinal viewpoint, and we lose sight of the larger picture of what God may be doing. I'm not saying God endorses error. I hope you can sort out what I'm saying in your minds. I'm not saying God endorses error, but God may endorse a person who may be not perfectly in walking in the light that maybe you have in a particular area, and God can be using it. And He may have more light than you do in other areas, but God can be using him. So we need to be on guard lest our focus in our Christian life be shifted from practical charity and the outworking of a life of godliness to seeking to pass judgment. Matthew 7, I know that scripture is used against us, wrongly so, but it's still in the Bible. It's in the Sermon on the Mount. Judge not that you be not judged. For with the measure that you judge, with the measure that you meet, it shall be measured to you again. In other words, God's going to return your measure of judgment. And you know, some of you younger Christians, I want to give you a word of advice. Don't live your early Christian life in such a way as to invite chastisement the remainder of your later Christian life. Learn to exercise spiritual wisdom and discretion. Learn what it is for God to temper your attitude and to temper your tone and to humble yourself and be more ready to hear than to always offer your advice. And be a learner. And if you're a learner, then God will teach you something. Amen. Dear Father, we don't want to sink in these last days, Lord Jesus. We want you to sustain us in our walk. We pray, Lord, that if in any area we have been sinking or drifting or going astray, that you would recover us this morning, Lord Jesus, that you would change us in the hidden man of our hearts from glory to glory, even as by the Spirit of the Lord, that you would effect, Lord, a real change in our outlook and our attitude and our mind. Father, help us to ever exercise this love which covers a multitude of sins. Father, we ourselves know that we are not without sin. So, Lord, help us to be tempered in our tone in dealing with our fellow man. In Jesus' name we pray. Amen.
1: 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Are you washed in the blood of the Lamb?
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2: The liar's whispering again. And lately it's been sounding like the truth.

He's holding on to me from John Reddick on Praise 88.7. Remember now, he's going to be in concert in Columbus, Georgia at Winbrook Baptist Church, and that's on Thursday, November 5th at 7 o'clock Eastern, Winbrook Baptist Church. A beautiful church. 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It's going to be an awesome concert. 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You'll see it right there. Big red box. You'll find it there. It's easy to find. And get your tickets for John Reddick and Hope Darst, along with Roman Collins. And that's Thursday, November 5th, 7 o'clock Eastern, in concert. Coming up now, we got For King and Country. This is Shoulders.

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1: Roto-Rooter, that's the name, and away go troubles down the drain. 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
3: 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Hello, I'm Joe Robinson. My wife Molly and I own Seniors Helping Seniors, East Central, Alabama, and we may have a place for you on our team. 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

Wow, did you hear that? Hulk Nelson says making diamonds out of dust, making diamonds out of us. That's what God can do. Man, that's awesome. Here's Chandler Moore, and God, I'm just grateful.

0: Mercy Me, live. With special guests Jeremy Camp, Tim Timmons, and Sam Leslie. 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

Janie Rush and The Secret Place on Praise 88.7. Remember now, we have moved our fall Praise-a-thon. We moved it to the first week of November. Usually it's in October, but this year it's in the first week of November. It has been before, but that's what it's going to be this year. It'll be the first Wednesday, Thursday, and Friday of November. So be praying about what God would have you do to make a contribution to this radio station. You know, we are listener supported, and we depend on the funds from you, the listener, along with the sponsors that we have on this radio station to stay on the air. So be praying about that. Coming up now, we got Cochran and Company. This is What Grace Can Do.

Look at what God has done. That's Lost and Found on Praise 88.7. And that about wraps it up for me for this weekend edition of Weekend Praise. But I'll be back next Saturday morning at 6 a.m. with the very best in contemporary Christian music right here on Praise 88.7. God bless you guys, and thank you for listening. Thanks for being a part of our family. We love you, and thank you so much. Here's Bethel Music with Take Courage. See you next weekend.

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